0: where did you find all these guys? And let's talk about the band starting up a little bit.
1: That's a loaded question, you know.
2: That is.
1: Well, okay, I'll make it quick and short and sweet. Mike Elo on the mandolin and the violin and the tin whistle tonight. I met him at, give it up for Mike.
0: There's a lot of mics.
1: An open mic. He would come to, I hosted an open mic at Big Hill Cider, and he would come hang out. And that's where I met Mike. That was a couple of years ago. And Mike Dempsey, I really don't know. I've known Mike for a long time. And
2: I don't know.
1: We've known each other forever, man.
2: 10 years ago, maybe.
1: He's one of my bros.
2: Yeah. Been making music a long time.
1: Yeah. Sawyer married my friend Eve. I met Sawyer, and Troy is buddies with my friend Jesse Landis, and Jesse invited Troy to come out and jam with us, and he's been with me ever since. So yeah.
0: So this
1: that's
0: was,
1: there you go to yeah, answer your question. Of,
0: yeah.
1: That's how I found them all.
0: Kind of like open mic has sprung something up here type of deal. And Mike Dempsey, you're from Harrisburg.
2: Well, actually, I'm originally from Shippensburg, I live in Harrisburg now. Yeah.
0: Well, you were talking about getting a camper and moving out here, and we're going to start a. what was that
2: thing? I was just saying I'm not cut for the city. I'm not good at it. I don't like it.
0: Yeah.
2: I like fires in the woods.
0: We're going to have a big fire tomorrow. We got a brush pile we're going to burn also. Yep.
2: And then
0: Sawyer showed up at Big Hill last weekend, and when you see a man walk in with an upright bass, you know things are going to get real.
1: One way or another, that's true. Yeah.
0: We'll talk to him a little bit, and then Troy back there that I kept calling Tony, but I came in here and I put in all capital letters. I spelled out Troy so I could keep it straight. So, yeah. Well, I tell you what, you want to play us another one?
1: Absolutely, ladies and gentlemen. If you know anybody who knows me knows that I'm a humongous fan of Clint Eastwood cowboy movies. You know, yeah.
2: Is that
1: Outlaw
2: true,
1: Josie
2: is that
1: Wales.
2: True?
1: That's a good one. Okay.
2: He thinks he is Clint Eastwood, doesn't he?
1: Unforgiven. You know, yeah. People Fistful mistake of- me for Clint Eastwood sometimes. So, I wanted to write a Clint Eastwood cowboy movie in like a 3-minute song. So this is called Old West Blues, ladies and gentlemen.

0: Well, I tell you what, where does your songwriting, how long have you been writing, and what would you say your technique to writing is?
1: Oh, man. Yeah, that's a, again, that's another loaded question. I've been writing songs as long as I've been playing the guitar, so.
2: How long is that?
1: 30 years, actually. Oh! Yeah, 30 years, man, yeah. No kidding. My first guitar when I was 14. And
2: yeah, would you learn like a Nirvana song or something?
1: Absolutely,
2: right?
1: yeah. Got my guitar and learned a Nirvana song. Which immediately meant I knew like 20 Nirvana songs.
2: Which Nirvana song?
1: It's called About a Girl. It was the first song I ever learned how to play on the guitar. Yeah, first song on the Unplugged album. That was big in '94, man. Anyways, and there's no technique or like rhyme or reason to it. There really isn't. I mean, it's a strange thing, you know, writing songs.
0: And most of your stuff is fun. You have fun writing, you know, and that's what it seems like to me.
1: Some of it's kind of a downer.
2: Those are my favorite ones, actually.
0: Well, that's over the exes, right?
1: It's about a lot of things, yeah.
0: Yeah. So, well, I tell you what, Mr. Dempsey's, he's going to hang out more. He's going to be my co-host here.
2: Yeah. Maybe I have a calling in the podcast game. I don't know.
0: There you go.
1: I like listening to you talk.
2: Yeah, I talk.
0: Well, and you are the first group that came that brought your own keg. Yeah, this is sets a precedent, I believe.
1: That doesn't happen more often. That's crazy.
0: No, you're the first.
1: In case anybody doesn't know, there's a keg of Atomic Dog hard cider in the back. Help yourselves.
0: Yeah, Honey Crisp, right?
1: I'm sorry.
0: Is it the Honey Crisp?
1: Honey Crisp, yeah.
0: Well, that worked.
2: This year's apple country, like right out of here. I mean, right?
1: Absolutely.
0: Yeah. Yeah. The neighbor grows apples, and we're 2.5 miles from Big Hill that you had mentioned.
1: It's not a party in Adams County unless there's cider involved. You know? That's how I feel about it.
0: And the Mike Kell Band brings the party.
2: And the cider.
1: Mike Kell and the Love Muffins. You know, that's one great thing about like Dodd is like. Every time he sees me, he's got like a band name for me, and yeah, Mike Kell and the Love Muffins is my favorite.
0: I thought favorite that muffins. Had went
1: band unnoticed. Name bestowed by Dodd on us. So yes,
0: yeah. I thought that had went unnoticed, but that was noticed. Huh?
1: It does have a nice ring to it.
0: It does, yeah. So well, and Troy up there was in another group that played Homegrown Fest here, and that was the artist would rather me not mention his name, but it was the Pink Panties of Passion.
2: Yeah. That's legendary, bro.
0: Yeah, so I tell you what, play us another song. We're having fun here.
1: Okay, good. I'm glad you're having fun. This next song is called Spare Dollar. And I wrote this song after I was at Inner Harbor, and I was outside of the rock and roll, what is it called? The Hard Rock Cafe, right, in Inner Harbor. And this guy comes up, you know, like he was a bum, you know, like trying to get me to give him money. But it was really impressed me the way his presentation was good, you know, it was good. And I appreciated the effort he put into it. And I was staying in Timonium, which is just like, you know, you like get on the light rail from Timonium to Baltimore. And I was like, you know, this guy asked me for some money. And on the train ride home, I got a, you know, like sort of an idea. And as quickly as I could, got home to my guitar and wrote this song. This song's in B flat.
2: For those of you keeping up.
1: Yeah. No, that was me telling myself, reminding myself.
2: Yeah, I'm glad you said it too. I wanted to make sure I knew.
1: Spare a dollar. Yeah. One, two.

0: Thanks.
1: So, did you grow up in a musical family? You were saying before about your dad being a mechanic and everything, or did...
2: No, my dad was a truck driver.
1: A truck driver. You're the mechanic.
0: Yeah, that's right. Yeah.
1: So that's how you understand me a little bit, because your dad was a truck driver too.
0: Yeah,
1: not a lot of people do. So, So the music thing, Deb, I just had one of those moments that Dean's going to have to go back because Dodd got the stuttering and stuff. So music was just one of those things that you picked up and had the desire for and chased after.
0: Yeah. I wanted a guitar for a long time, you know, when I was a kid. And back in the day, okay.
1: In the 90s?
0: In the 90s, man, when everything was better.
1: Whoa. The previous century, yes, I'm from there too.
0: When I was a kid, they played videos on MTV, you know, and I loved Guns N' Roses. They had these great videos, great songs. And I would, get home from school every day, and there was, a bathroom in my TV room or whatever in the house, and you could had a full length mirror on it, so you could flip the bathroom door open and see the TV in the mirror. And I would go get the broom out of the closet, man, and I would just make faces in the mirror Slash, you know, and yeah, I wanted one for the longest time.
3: How many guitars do you think you own now, Mike? How many guitars?
0: That's a good question. Probably, I would say probably 10 to
3: 10?
0: 10 to 13, somewhere in that window, I would say. Yeah.
4: I got one, dude. What the hell?
1: Well, you can't ever have enough. Well, and that brings me to Mr. Dempsey over there. I'm listening to you play.
3: My turn.
1: And, well, not Mr. I'll just say Dempsey. Sorry about that.
0: Mr. Dempsey sounds good, actually.
4: Yeah. I like that.
3: That's classy, yeah.
0: Mr. Dempsey.
1: I hear you. I'm hearing a lot of rock and roll. Maybe even some heavy stuff. Is, you know, what all else do you play? Because I know Mike was saying about that you had played somewhere before Big Hill that was a pretty big deal.
3: Like a gig?
1: Festival or something?
3: I mean, I have another band called Yam Yam. I play the piano in Yam Yam. If you guys want to dig some funky, what would you call it? I don't know. Funky soul instrumental.
0: Yeah, funky soulful jammy stuff.
3: Check out Yam Yam. That's my other band, and I play piano in that. Piano's my main instrument. This is an excuse for me to try and rip on my guitar chops, you know what I mean? And I'm trying my best. I'm getting a little better.
0: Ladies and gentlemen, Mike Dempsey. Mike Dempsey.
3: I don't even. But I would say influence-wise, today, when I play acoustic guitar with this band, the biggest influences for me are actually Django Reinhardt. Or Robert Johnson, you know, the OG acoustic guitar players. Mm-hmm. You dig what I mean? And I just found a guy the other day, Larry Coryell. Anybody heard of Larry Coryell? He's a kind of a deep cut guitar player. And he has got this band that's jazz fusion, but they also do acoustic. He does acoustic stuff that I'm just in love with. Because acoustic guitar to me is a totally different instrument than the electric guitar. Even though they're both obviously the guitar, you know, so that's my influence. Anyway. Careful on me talking there, Tony.
1: No, you're doing good. And that's the whole point of this is you take interesting people like you guys, and we get to know you a little bit better and, the backstory, which...
3: It's fun.
1: Sometimes it takes some courage because do you really want to know, right?
3: It's nice to look at the reasons behind the music we make. I think that's
1: It's
3: always a fascinating thing, for sure. Yeah,
1: With the original stuff too, there's such a scene here, and it's just like you guys have your own thing going in this whole music scene. That I don't think there's anything, common in here. You know, everything's all over. You know, all over the charts.
0: There are a ton of killer songwriters that I look up to all around us, you know, right here from old central PA, you know, great musicians, great guitar players.
1: You just said what I was trying to say, so thank you. That's bring another keg and you can come back again sometime.
0: Anytime. No problem.
1: Yeah. I'll tell you what, play another one, and then I think we might have to talk to some of these other guys here. I mean,
3: don't let me talk all the time.
1: Yeah. No, Troy, you're going to have to. Yeah, you're going to have to.
3: So, what's next, Mike? All
0: right, if you lived here, what's the next
2: one? Well, Tony likes to.
3: If we lived here.
0: This one's kind of weird.
1: If you lived here.
0: Kind of wonderful, actually. Yeah, it's a lot of fun to play. It's called If You Lived Here. And I'm just going to bring it right to you. Here it comes.

0: appreciate that. Thank you. Thank you.
1: Mister, could you let Troy step up to that mic here for a minute? We'll just get this over with and everything. What all are you playing? You have a snare drum.
2: A snare to a cocktail set. Mike says he likes me standing, so I thought I'd stand with him. I usually just play a snare. Like, I don't ever play like a full kit. Like, it's something different. I don't know.
1: Yeah, it sounds.
0: Thanks for throwing me under the bus, Troy. Right?
2: That wasn't.
3: I just prefer, you know, like, I mean, when Troy's like, we're jamming, and I look over and I see Troy right beside me.
2: Yeah, I agree. I like, yeah.
1: Yeah, that's good. Well, and you play, like, the washboard, too.
2: Yeah, he's got a couple songs. I'll play that probably.
1: Oh, yeah. Well, you'll be the first for that with, you know, on the podcast here in this room, I believe. So.
2: Sure. Yeah. Sounds good. You good?
1: All right, I'm going to let you go for now and here in Yeah, what are you laughing at, Sawyer? You're not going to get off the. Matter of fact, let's get Sawyer up right now, Misty. Yeah. So playing upright bass, did you start out on, you know, like a regular bass guitar,
4: I started with electric bass, and my parents, who are both here right in front of you, dad.
1: Hey, mom and dad.
4: Well, my dad played banjo, so I heard bluegrass my whole life growing up. And then probably around 11 or 12, got into rockabilly and psychabilly, and dad got me an upright, and that's that.
3: Psychabilly.
1: Yeah, it'd be hard to play anything else now, right?
4: Well, I mean, we did that, but then I played drums in a bunch of metal bands for a whole bunch of years and got old and... Got the other biggest instrument to lug around.
0: What are you talking about? We're in our primes.
1: Well, I guess that is a lot easier to bring and, you know, than a kit.
4: A little bit. The problem is it's so big in one piece. Yeah. A kit, you can cram a snare drum behind your seat or cram a piece here and there. This takes up one whole space.
1: Yeah.
4: Dean's got the right idea, though. He's got the stick bass. I told him out front, I said, I don't know how many more gigs I'll do before I convert, but it makes sense.
1: Well, yeah, Dean's driving a Prius, so when you drive a Prius, you know, you got to...
4: I have a Crosstrek. I had a 4Runner before. I have a little Subaru Crosstrek. I believe he can do it,
1: yep.
4: But he's too smart for it.
1: Yeah. Well, I know you came to Big Hill last weekend for Gettysburg Rocks, and you came in early. So that could come in and get adjusted to the temperature and everything. So, but
4: You can't sneak in a room with one either. Issue if you want to try to be discreet or go to a jam and you're not sure if you want to play. There's no hope.
1: Yeah. So, well, I tell you what, let's play another song. Are we up to Smith Road yet, or are you going to change it?
0: Yeah. This next one is Smith Road on the list. Yes, it is.
1: All right. Is there any story behind this song, or?
0: No. I mean, yeah. I mean, there's a bajillion stories behind this song. Really, Smith Road is. It's a place that I love, and you know, a place I kind of grew up, and a place my kids kind of grew up, and you know, I think it's a pretty self-explanatory situation. There's some great people that live on Smith Road, and this song's about hanging out at these people called the Henrys at their house, you know, and this is pretty much how things went down there, you know. I mean, word for word, you know, it's like what it is like hanging out with the Henrys. So it's really wonderful, and I felt compelled to write a song about it.
4: Smith Road.
0: You remember where we stopped, right?
4: Yeah.
0: Yep.
4: Huh? F-sharp. F-sharp.
0: No, at the very end, nothing, though.
4: Oh, yeah, but that's where we build it up.
0: Yeah.
4: Only on the snare.
0: Right, yeah.
4: F-sharp and snare.
0: Okay, we'll give it a shot. We'll see how it goes. When I need...

0: 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Long as you're there, I ain't feeling no pain.
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And he'd go around all the time, while poor Howard was dead and gone, everybody sang this song about it. Old Howard's dead and gone, let me hear the same.

0: Thank you.
1: How's the back room feeling to you guys up there?
0: Awesome. Yeah. Love it. Yeah.
1: It's a, we started last September, and I believe you guys are episode 12.
2: Next up for episode 12, guys. Yeah. This one's going viral.
1: Well, do you guys find a lot of good audiences around? I mean, you know, we all have the discussion about the noisy bar rooms and you know, nobody, but around here, is there other place you found that you would call a good listening room?
0: Not as good as this one, to be honest with you. I mean, this is pretty bad.
2: You mean listening?
0: This
2: room
0: is pretty nice, yeah.
2: Straight listening room, not.
0: Yeah, this is cool. I mean, and you know, it's. You know, I think it's fun to play in bars when there's a lot of noise, and we do a lot of that. You know, that's kind of where we, that's where our bread is buttered. You know, yeah. But so it's always really cool to have a chance to come and play. You know, like original songs. You know, for people who are expecting that. You know, and I really appreciate that. It's amazing. It's awesome when that happens. So thanks for making it happen, man. Thank you.
2: Thank you.
0: Just so you guys know, there's a keg of cider in the back. There's some wieners and kraut and crock pot. There's some cookies.
2: Yep. And he's got brand new shirts.
0: I got, yeah,
2: so
0: I do.
2: Buy a shirt. Support.
0: Come get my shirts. I got some
1: stickers.
0: Well,
1: and there's
0: Mike
1: Dell stickers too.
0: I got some freebie stuff too. Yeah. So, you know, come see me when we're done. I'll hook you up.
1: Well, speaking of that, is there any good bar stories you can tell us?
3: Oh, Lord.
0: Good ones? Okay, well, I'll tell you this. This is pretty cool, and this is my great pal Mike. You know, this is like okay. So here's the thing, like there's a whole lot of bar stories, but like nowadays a popular thing is playing at like breweries, you know, and wineries and things like that.
1: Cider works.
0: Yeah, you know. So we were playing a couple of years ago. We had a gig at Gearhouse Brewing in Chambersburg. Outside one, yeah. And so, like, the night before, you know, like, Mike played at Peach Fest. And there was, like, a picture the next day. And it was, like, Mike and, like, 15,000 people. You know what I mean? It was just the coolest thing to see.
2: Like 5,000, but...
0: It was a lot, man. I mean, it was, like,
2: a
0: sea of people.
2: Yeah.
0: So, like, you know, the next day, it's like it was, like, 100 degrees. It was so hot.
2: So hot.
0: And we cruised up to Gearhouse. You know, and we went inside. It was like air conditioned. It was packed. There was a lot of people in there. And we're like, sweet, you know, like we're, you know, probably gonna, we're just gonna play inside, you know. And they're like, no, you're outside, you know, outside. So a million degrees. No, everybody's hanging out in the air conditioning, man, you know. And it was like, there was maybe like six people out there. And I was like,
2: diehard.
0: And they were way in the back, you know, in the shade, you know, in the far back. And it was like, and I really appreciate that about Mike, you know, like he's the kind of guy where, you know, like whether he be playing at Peach Fest or at Gearhouse, he just loves to make music, man. And I really appreciate that.
2: That was very sweet. Thank you, bro.
0: Yeah, yeah.
2: We're 90. We're going to make music till we're 90.
1: Man. Yeah, those hot summer days. That's why there's a rule at Homegrown Fest. I don't know if, well, Troy back here has been to Homegrown Fest.
0: Oh, there's rules?
1: There is one rule. It's there is no running around naked until after midnight. Because you artists will be like, it's so hot, we just want to peel it all off up there. And I was like, this is a child-friendly show.
0: Okay.
1: Till after midnight, you know.
2: Fair but, rule, yeah.
1: Yes.
2: Totally
1: well, I tell
2: so remember
1: you.
2: Remember that,
0: designed for guys like us, exactly.
1: Yep,
0: yeah.
1: Yep.
2: So in the heat, though, with a guitar, too, acoustic guitar, I mean, that's just like, you know,
1: oh, it leaves a mark and everything, yeah.
2: It's just not great. But we made it work. It doesn't matter. It's all relative.
1: Well, are you going to play Colorado next?
0: That's the next song we're going
1: to
0: play.
1: Well, you're going to play Colorado, and then we're going to talk to Mr. Mandolin Mike right there about Colorado and everything. So take it away, guys.
0: Dude, Mike's got a lot to say about Colorado, a lot of interesting stuff. So you're in for a treat. Mike Elo, everybody. Mike Elo on the Tin Whistle.
4: Colorado.

0: Well, during the break, I was talking to Mike. How do you say your last name again? That's the
1: Well, it's actually Ilo, but it don't matter.
0: Well, you're mandolin Mike here tonight, and you were just.
2: How is that even possible?
1: I don't really like my last name, to be honest. So I prefer to be called Ilo, but
0: Well, so you would live. You lived in Western New York. Did I catch that right, or just New York State?
1: No, York.
0: Oh, York.
1: So, yeah, I lived in York in the 90s and then moved to Colorado in 1997. Lived out there for about 20 years or so. Mm-hmm. And after 20 years, they say you're an honorary native out there.
0: Mm-hmm.
1: So then I moved out here in 2018 to rescue my mother from a horrible hellhole of a nursing home. I won't mention a name. So I took care of my parents for, you know, a few years up until they passed away, and so I'm still living here.
0: Oh, shoot. Yep. Was there any kind of music scene out there in Colorado that you...
1: Yes. I was part of, like, the Historic Society in the town where I lived, and every month they had volunteer musicians come and just play old-timey music and stuff. So I was involved in a lot of, you know, like, circle, like, jams and stuff like that as well. And just kind of like casual, you know, impromptu music sessions and stuff like that.
0: Yeah, shoot, that's cool. Yeah. Well, I'm glad you're back, you know, in whatever capacity, you know, you got back here.
3: I know what I want Ilo to tell us about, how he hiked all the collegiate mountains in Colorado.
1: Yes, right? I hiked up the, like, about 40 different 14ers, which
3: 14,000 feet.
1: Yeah, 14,000 feet or higher mountains. There's about 50 of them in Colorado.
3: Yeah, why are they called that again? The college?
1: Well, because they're named after colleges. Like, there's Mount Yale, Mount Harvard, Mount Princeton, stuff like that. All near Buena Vista.
0: Well, see, above the tree lines and stuff.
1: Yeah, they're all like 14,000 plus feet, which the highest.
0: Yeah.
1: The highest 50 peaks in the state, pretty much.
0: Yeah.
3: It's really hard to breathe up there when you're not used to it.
1: No, yeah.
0: Well, driving a truck. I used to, there was a few times I'd go out to Denver, up over to Silverthorne, and then go north up to Granby. And I know up over that pass, you went up above the tree line.
1: Oh, yeah.
0: And even in the truck, just sitting there, you know, guiding and pushing the pedals.
1: It's usually about 12,000 feet where the trees stop. You know,
0: Yeah, but you could definitely feel the difference with the air. Breathe. Yeah,
3: it's crazy.
1: Yeah, it's like you get a little lightheaded. That's why they call it Rocky Mountain High, I think.
3: You are perpetually high.
0: Yeah. Rocky
1: Mountain. It's a natural high.
3: I mean, one time I went to the mountains and I got altitude sickness. Has anybody ever had that? Anybody know this?
4: I got a headache.
3: Mm-hmm. If you're not used to it, you get enough water. I just straight up got up too fast and was like, whoa! Until it just fell on my face. Because you can't breathe, there's a supreme lack of oxygen there.
1: Yeah, it's about, like, when you're about 14,000 feet, I think you're above 40% of the atmosphere. So you're about at 60% of where we're at here around sea level. It's about 60% of the oxygen up there.
0: Well, and that's something you need to be fit to do.
1: Yeah.
5: You
1: acclimate. It just takes a little And in Colorado, you know, Denver area is like a mile above sea level, so you just kind of acclimate.
5: Yeah. You thought I was kidding when I told you that Mike Ilo, it turns out. I can't believe your name is Ilo.
1: I'd rather be called Ilo.
5: How does that happen?
1: I like that better. I like that name better.
3: I like how now is when we found it.
1: Yeah. Well, I'm planning on changing my name here, but that's a long story. Just never mind. It's too much information.
3: It's an incredible story, and I think you might have to tell the whole thing.
5: I was trying to say, I told you he was, like, literally the most interesting man ever. You know, like, what was that commercial where the guy, like, most interesting?
1: Dos Equis.
5: Yeah, yeah, right.
1: I think he's on Mars now, isn't he? Like, the last commercial.
3: He's on Mars. Seriously?
1: Yeah, he went the last commercial. He went to Mars.
3: Oh, so. Man, finally. That was good. That was some good fodder right there.
0: Yeah. Oh, man. I was going to say, I don't think we've gone to these places before on this podcast.
1: Definitely not Mars.
3: Podcasting, you better get with it, man.
0: Well, I, like I said, I'm just a pretty face, and that's why this is just audio. So,
3: yep. Keep it up for yourself right now for putting on this thing, everybody. Come on. Thank you for having us. The back room is a great vibe.
0: Yeah. Well, I tell you what, play us another song and we'll find something else to talk about.
5: Cowboy hats, tattoos, checkered vans. The sweetest love and the best made plans.

0: lot.
1: Influences. Is there anybody that you would say would be your influences?
2: B.B. King. B.B. King's a huge influence, I think, on we connect on the blues all the time. What's that one live record? Live from Cook County Jail. B.B. King live from Cook County Jail. How blue can you get?
3: B.B. King live at the Ritz is also excellent.
2: There you go. Any live B.B. King is slaps.
1: Well, it's anymore, any live music, that's...
2: You know, it's funny you said that, because I have a theory. In this room, when you guys are listening to music, how many of you, by round of applause, prefer to listen to it from the studio recording as opposed to the live recording? One. Round of applause. Come on. That's all? Just one guy? So well, do you guys all prefer listening to live music when you listen to your music? Really? Really? Even because I love them both. I'm not going to lie. I love them both. But there is, I think, I have a theory that people pick one or the other kind of. You know what I mean? Mm-hmm. Either you're a Deadhead or you're a, you know, you're a Kate Bush fan. I don't know.
3: Well, I think I think balance is good. It's good sometimes to, like, you know, listen to music from your house, you know, like in your undies, you know what I mean?
2: Sitting
3: and
2: in,
3: like,
2: the undies,
3: you know.
2: Yep. That's a big part of it. But what about you, Mike? Do you prefer live or do you listen to studio stuff?
3: There's nothing better than, like, a good live recording.
2: I mean, I agree, but not everybody likes it. I think sometimes people don't like live.
3: Yeah, that's true too. Yeah.
2: It's a dying trait, so you guys got to keep it alive. You got to help us out here, you know? I mean, if you got all music for $10 a month, you know, you're not going to pay nothing for live music, you know? I'm just saying it's hard to do what we do is very difficult for that exact reason. When times change so quick, a lot of people get left behind because there's no clear indicators how we're supposed to change. I know I'm going to get on my pedestal now. I mean, you're literally, here I am on the pedestal, but... But I think it's a good point because it's very hard for young people to play music anymore and make any money and even feel like they're valued, you know. Yeah. So,
1: well, and it's
2: just the fact that you guys value it is a huge deal. It's a big part of it, like, you know, and separating it from the alcohol is a big thing too. Like selling alcohol is a big part of our music, right? We have to compete with the bar almost for who's making more money all the time. Like, you know, it's just strange. I'm done.
1: All right. Yeah. Well,
3: ladies and gentlemen, Mike Dempsey.
2: I'm literally going to start sabotaging your podcast every time.
1: No, you're doing fine. Hell,
2: I'm just going to keep popping in like, hey.
1: Yeah. Well, it's like somebody handed me a couple CDs last weekend, and of course, my old, you know, the Peterbilt has a CD player in it, but it's like, you know, I don't have, you know, my Tundra doesn't have a CD player, you know, and that's a 21, and it's like they aren't even putting CD players in vehicles anymore,
2: not
1: you know,
2: at all. Not
1: because at all. You plug in your phone and it's like you said, $10 a month, Apple Music
2: unlimited. I mean, how can you compete with that?
1: Well, and you know, you feel a little dirty doing it that way, but that's it's all on there.
2: We all do.
1: You
2: know,
1: it's all there. Yeah,
2: we're all.
3: Well, and you know, I think it's like awesome, like being you know, in the times where you can like stream music and pretty much listen to anything you want to, just about any time. I think it's pretty neat. But it was also very cool, like back in the day before you could do that, like to have like a physical thing. You know, you go see a group and you would get a CD. You know, and it would be like a
2: different type of reverence.
1: Yeah, albums and vinyl, which that is coming back a little bit, and we do have a record player that I don't know. We ended up with a record player, but it's so cool to put the needle on and it goes around, and it's half fascinating. Just to witness the mechanical
2: the aesthetic
1: end of it.
2: Yeah, for sure.
1: And it was something that they were doing, I don't know, back in the 20s or 30s. Yeah, do you remember when that started, Dean? Oops, I'm sorry.
2: We were back there,
1: My executive producer just gave me the look.
2: We're done, right? We'll go back to music, right? Yeah. We'll figure out the world's problems tomorrow.
1: But you know, but our sound is provided by Guernsey Beat Records, so give it up for Guernsey Beat.
2: Thank you.
1: He's the guy that likes the studio recordings, and he does very good at that too. So,
2: I like it. I mean, it's all magical.
1: Yep. So, well, I tell you what, you want to play us another one?
3: Love to. Would love to.

0: Is there a process to your writing? I know we kind of touched on this a little bit before, but we really didn't, you know. Do you have like a process when you write? Is there times that you're inspired and you write more than others?
1: For me, no. I mean, it's, listen, I wish I put more effort into it, and I wish I had like something real thoughtful and meaningful to say about writing songs, but it just happens so randomly, you know. Like, I think you have to be ready. It's like a magic thing, you know, and it's like, I don't usually think like this, but it's something that you know, like can't, you know, like see or touch or anything, and out of nowhere, a song just comes to you, and you got to get to a guitar or piano or whatever, and sing it and do it, and you know, there's not really a whole lot of times where I feel like I need to write about something in particular, you know. There's lots of different things, I guess, you know. So yeah, there's no like regimen or anything. I wish I was more. I'm just not a very disciplined dude, Dodd. Yeah. You know, in general, I'm really not. Okay,
0: you're fun, and that's why I always love seeing you out, because whether you're solo or you have the band, you're fun. You know, so
1: I appreciate that very much. Thank you.
0: Yep, and you bring your own keg to the podcast. I mean,
2: we're having too much fun. Already.
0: Yeah,
1: these are my pals.
0: Yep, and. Do you got one or two more for me?
1: We'll do one more. We'll do two more. We'll do two more.
0: Do you guys want two more?
2: Do you want two more?
0: There yeah.
2: We need your help.
0: Yeah.
2: Don't forget to buy a t-shirt. You know, take a sticker. Support Mike on the internet.
0: Yep.
2: You know, show the love. Spread the love.
0: Well, then I'll save my last question. My favorite, because I'll go around to all you guys. But I will save that for after the next song, and then you can take us out. And we're having a good time. Thank you guys for coming in.
1: Thank you. It's a blast. Thank you very much.
0: Yeah, we have, you know, between the audience and the artist, you know, that's what happens here. And so thank you guys.
1: Great to see everybody. It really is.
3: Augusta Blues.
1: We'll just play it. Mike, would you like to introduce the next song?
2: This song is about Mike's life, and he has a lot of introductions to his songs that he's not doing tonight because, you know, he's being shy or whatever. That's fine, you know. It's not a big deal or whatever.
0: Is it that you don't want to put it down?
1: That was incredible. Thank you very much for that.
2: I nailed the introduction.
0: You're afraid to have these things recorded, right? I mean, because we have, I mean, the previous band, there was some stuff that came out that I plan on using for blackmail purposes and, you know, further down the road, but.
2: You never know, yeah, you never know. Right? I mean, we just learned what Elo's last name is. Ilo.
1: I mean, yeah, this is game changer.
0: Yeah, well, and there is one other thing Dean just reminded me that these episodes are going.

0: into the Adams County National Archive or Historical Society.
1: Well, how about that?
0: So 100 years from now, there might be somebody learning a lot about the Mike Kell and the Sawyers.
2: Ladies and gentlemen, this next song is called Augusta Blues. Here it comes. Augusta references a town in Georgia, and Augusta is the hometown of James Brown. And it's like where they do the Augusta Nationals, like golf events. And in case anybody was wondering, Augusta is exactly 620 miles away from my apartment in Shippensburg. Thank you.

0: Mr. Michael, everybody. Yeah, I'm going to kind of go around here, Sawyer, and yes, I'm picking on you next. Is there any moments that in, you know, playing and everything that stands out that you look back on that, you know, everything you've done, there's this moment?
1: There is, but a lot for me, playing with Dad growing up, campfires, no audience, a lot of that's really what sticks out for me memory-wise. Playing with Mike's been great. That's been a whole new experience, whole new set of venues and everything. But a lot of the best playing for me has always been just jamming with other musicians, no audience, just amongst like-minded people.
0: Yeah, and especially when it could be like your dad that you're jamming with.
1: Yeah, absolutely. Yeah. Absolutely. Getting older and realizing like not everybody had that opportunity.
0: Yes.
1: It's a big one.
0: Exactly, and that's why I like to ask this question.
2: Absolutely.
0: Yep. Mr. Dempsey?
3: Yeah? Sorry, what was the question again?
0: Moments that stand out to you in playing, you know.
4: In this group or just as a musician in general?
0: As a musician in general, yep.
4: Okay, well, I mean, I've had a lot of great moments, incredible moments. Like Mike said, that one, the biggest show I think I ever did was at Peach Festival. Anybody ever been to Peach Festival, Scranton, Pennsylvania? But the crowd was, I think, about 5,000 people, and that was a huge deal for me. I mean,
5: Closer to 50,000.
4: It was.
5: I'm pretty sure.
4: The whole festival had a lot of people, but the crowd was probably, which was, for me, you know, I'm from Shippensburg. You know, I didn't really expect to be playing on no stage 5,000 people, let alone 100 people, let alone anybody. To be honest, growing up in a small town like Shippensburg, being an artist or a musician didn't really seem like a feasible thing at all, you know, like a thing that could be my life at all. So I'm thankful every time I get a stage to play and people to listen. So I appreciate all of you so much for that.
0: Yep.
4: And so this moment's just as good as 5,000 people.
5: We appreciate you too, buddy.
4: Yeah. it means everything. So thank you.
0: Yeah, Troy, you want to step up to the, you know, if you had, you thought I was done with you.
6: I did. Same question?
0: Yeah, same question.
6: Just playing with the guys, and like Mike will give you like that sideways look, and like I'm doing something right. Like, I don't know, just the satisfaction of making people happy, like the audience into it, like you're just grooving, and I don't know, just fun.
2: Amen.
0: Yeah. Oh, cool. Yeah. All right, Mike Elo, mandolin.
7: I just love playing music in any capacity. When I was taking care of my parents. I couldn't really leave the home for very long, so I was kind of like confined in the area of Shippensburg. I used to host a circle jam at the Shippensburg Library, and just, you know, every week and Wednesday afternoon, you know, we'd sit around and just, you know, do like a circle jam, if you know what a circle jam is. And then at home with my mother, she sings. And we never really shared our music instruments when we were younger, but kind of being home and like semi-quarantined, you know, this was like during the COVID years, we would put together music videos and put them on Facebook.
0: Oh, wow.
7: And we ended up posting over 125 music videos, and there were a lot of old songs that she knew from the 40s. And so I had to learn a lot of stuff and arrange stuff. So it was a lot of fun. It was great experiences. You know, I don't care if I'm playing just with a friend of mine, like Katie over here in the audience, me and her jam out in her living room, or if I'm playing with a band here in front of people, it's all good.
0: Yeah. Oh, cool. Yeah.
8: Mike, Ilo. Ilo.
7: Soon to be Brian.
0: All right. Yep, Mr. Kell. Yeah, one of those moments.
5: It's really hard to. It's like saying, you know, like pick a favorite kid or something. I don't know. I mean, things that stand out musically. I think that it's a lot of fun because, you know, to get together with my bros, and it's a reason for me. You know, I mean, I work. I have family, and I have, you know, like commitments, and you know, like things, and it's just great to get together. with you know, and with your bros, and you just kind of like see what happens, man. We don't know what we're doing. We're to be honest really with you, we have no idea what we're doing. I swear, we really don't. You know, and it's the best part of it. You know, it really is. So you know,
2: amen.
5: Hope you guys enjoy.
0: Yep.
5: And we surely enjoyed you.
0: Yep.
5: Thank you.
0: Well,
5: very much.
0: And one last thing, where can people find you as far as social media and you know?
5: I'm terrible at that stuff. You know,
4: Facebook
5: and Instagram, YouTube,
4: Mikel Music.
5: Mikel Music. Yeah, it's easy to find. Yeah.
0: Mikel Music. Cool. So, well, thank you for being here. You guys have been a pleasure. A lot of fun. And, we're going to see you down the road somewhere. So.
5: That's what I like to hear. Thank you very much, Todd. Appreciate it. Thank you. Thanks a lot, guys. Thank you. Dean and Rob, thank you very much. Thanks, everybody, for coming out and supporting this. This is a fantastic thing y'all got going on out here in the back room, and we sure are happy to be here. Thank you. This is, come buy a shirt. And you know, definitely... Come buy a t-shirt from me and support the back room and drink more Big Hill cider and listen to more Mikel Music. Hey. Thank you. Thank you. Thank you very much.
2: You got a Big Hill plug in there. They changed that.
5: Yeah. You know how it goes. This song is called Please Baby Come Home, ladies and gentlemen. This is one of my oldest songs, and I mean it now more than ever. Thanks again.

That was a great show, and I hope you enjoyed it as much as we did. Keep listening as we bring you other artists, and look for us on the usual social media places and tell your friends about it. If you like the artist, don't forget to give them a holler too. They'd love to hear from you. Thanks to Pale Barn Ghost and Thomas Rue for the music for the podcast. As always, thanks to Beth Edwards for sharing the space, John Scott for building the space, Guernsey Beat Records for recording the space, and of course, to our local talent for making the back room such a beautiful space. This has been a West Middle Media production. 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

unbelievable. Strange, but it's true. Inconceivable, it could happen to you. You got some going north and some going south. It's just like the bait in a fish's mouth. You must

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tight like that, that's an old time, a long time number two back down home. 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
1: This is Stephen Hawking. 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
1: Dude, whenever I realize I'm in Gettysburg, I listen to 91.1 WZBT. I don't even have a radio. How far out is that?

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will not let her be. Mm-hmm, she's the little queen of spades, and the men will not let her be. 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

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I've done away with the audience. 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

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I've done away with the audience. 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

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It's me. 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I've done away with the audience. From now on, it is just me. 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

Disembowel me! 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

0: Welcome back to The Dog Show. Up next, we have Satchmo. Satchmo is a member of the Shelter Pet Group.
1: That's right, a group known especially for their couch-snuggling, ball-chasing, face-licking, tail-wagging, backyard-hanging, and of course, companionship.
0: And what breed would you say Satchmo is?
1: I'd have to go with maybe a lavish terrier-hound-chihuahua-looking kind of mix.
0: Tremendous dog.
1: 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Simply marvelous.
0: You know, it's such a treat to watch a dog like this.
1: Now, let's see him in action.
0: Look how he makes eye contact with his person.
1: That's actually known as the treat stare.
0: How intuitive. And now he appears to be excitedly turning in circles.
1: Ah, the happy dance, so common with this group.
0: And finally, the loving face lick.
1: It's great how he just gets in there and, well, licks.
0: Fantastic. But really, the best way to know an amazing shelter pet like Satchmo is to meet one.
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0: Oh man, do I dig the blues. 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

Attention class, settle down. My name is Chris Connolly from the band Hot Panda, also known as your professor. Let's get one thing straight. If there's some of you that think this class is going to be a walk of the cake or a flop about in the park, you are sadly mistaken. Half of you will drop out, and the other half of you will wish that you were dead. If I could offer any advice to those of you still hell-bent on attempting to pass my class, it would simply be to keep your radio tuned to WZBT when you're in Gettysburg.

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0: 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We air highlights from Democracy Now!'s 30th anniversary celebration, featuring Angela Davis, Patti Smith, Masab Abu-Toha, Michael Stipe, Hooray for the Riff Raff, Juan Gonzalez, Nermeen Sheikh, and a surprise appearance by the boss, Bruce Springsteen.
2: Past winter, federal troops brought death and terror to the streets of Minneapolis. They picked the wrong city.
0: All that and more coming up. Welcome to Democracy Now!, democracynow.org, The War and Peace Report. I'm Amy Goodman. In late March, over 2,000 people packed into the historic Riverside Church in New York to celebrate the 30th anniversary of Democracy Now! Today, in this special, we bring you highlights from the evening. Let's go back to that night.
3: It is our absolute honor to welcome you all here to Democracy Now!'s 30th anniversary. It is hard to contemplate a celebration at this time. Amidst the U.S.-Israeli war on Iran and other armed conflicts, rising authoritarianism, power-hungry billionaires, and the worsening climate catastrophe. But gatherings like this are essential. To remind us that the gathering storm, despite the forces of oppression that threaten us all on the planet, there is a force more powerful. And that is all of you gathered here tonight at Riverside Church, but in all over this country and around the world, of people joining together, organizing for peace and justice. It was in this very sanctuary, here in Riverside Church, that Dr. Martin Luther King Jr. gave his famous speech, Beyond Vietnam, A Time to Break Silence, on April 4th, 1967, a year to the day before he was assassinated in Memphis. King called out in that speech, the greatest purveyor of violence in the world today, my own government, he said. Dr. King warned, when machines and computers, profit motives and property rights are considered more important than people, the giant triplets of racism, extreme materialism, and militarism are incapable of being conquered. How prescient he was. And you know, at the time, King was attacked viciously and publicly for opposing the war. Life magazine accused him in an editorial of betraying the cause for which he has worked for so long, adding, his speech was a demagogic slander that sounded like a script from Radio Hanoi. King, though, was undeterred in his commitment to peace, despite enormous pressure to back off, should be a lesson for us all today. Yep. Yes, tonight is a celebration not only of 30 years of Democracy Now!, but of the resilience of people and movements we strive to cover in this country and around the world. This is such an honor to be here with you and to be with my colleagues, Juan Gonzalez and Nermeen Sheikh and the whole family.
0: Let's turn to an excerpt of the speech of Democracy Now!'s Juan Gonzalez.
4: It has truly been a privilege and an honor to work with all these colleagues and to be welcomed into the homes of you, our audience, for so many years. My modest contribution as a part-time host and secretary treasurer of the board of Pacifica all these years was to shed light not so much on the who, what, where, and when of the news, but on the why and the how. The historical context and broader framework of social forces underlying those events. All of our achievements, however, have always been bittersweet for me. For even as the show has thrived and even as platforms for news and information, including progressive and independent ones, have proliferated, the American public's consciousness has plummeted when it comes to the malevolent, destructive, and barbaric role of U.S. imperialism, whether in its neoliberal or its fascist management form, in our contemporary world. Morality, decency, the quest for peaceful resolution of conflict, empathy for the weak and the powerful are branded as weaknesses, while bombast, cruelty, patriarchy, the frenzy for obscene profits, hate, torture, outright fraud, and lies are celebrated as signs of strength and power. Sadly, reporting the truth is important. But it is not sufficient to make a better world possible, especially when capitalism, with artificial intelligence and internet bots, has mastered to previously unimagined levels the mass production of disinformation and alternative realities. In the end, only organizing resistance of working class and oppressed peoples of the world, strengthened by, yes, by revolutionary analysis, can bring about a better world.
3: I want to introduce no one more appropriate to perform after Juan Gonzalez than Hooray for the Riff Raff, with the Bronx-born Alinda Segarra. The band's new album has just come out. It's called Live Forever. This song, Palante, was featured in the short New York Times documentary Takeover, about the young lords who took over Lincoln Hospital in 1970. Palante means onwards, or as Juan says, right on.

0: Hooray for the riffraff at Democracy Now!'s 30th anniversary celebration. This is Democracy Now!, democracynow.org. I'm Amy Goodman. We turn now to the Pulitzer Prize-winning Palestinian writer and poet Mousab Abu Toha. He fled Gaza with his family in December 2023 after he was detained by Israeli forces for 2 days. He was close friends with the Palestinian poet Rafat Al-Arir, who was killed in an Israeli airstrike in 2023. This is Mousab Abu Toha speaking at Riverside Church.
1: Thank you so much, Democracy Now! Thank you, Amy, Ramin, and Juan. I mean, these are very heartbroken moments. There is no language that can describe my feelings listening to my dear friend Rifat. He's somewhere else better than this ugly world that we are trying, all of us, to survive. It was October 12th, 2023, when I had my interview with Amy. I was still in our house in Gaza. This house has been a heap of rubble since October 30th, 2023. Just 2 days after the interview I did with Amy on October 12th, Israel killed 30 members of my extended family, including my great uncle, Khadr Abu Toha, his wife, his children, the wives of his children, the grandchildren. The youngest was 4 years old. That same Khadr was the only one in my family who was interested in doing the family tree. And I ended up doing his family tree after he was killed. And that's something that I kept doing, unfortunately, to document the genocide that Israel perpetrated not only against Palestinians, but the Palestinian families. Israel has erased hundreds of families in Gaza, including some of my relatives, some of whom remain under the rubble even now. Under the rubble. She slept on her bed, never woke up again. Her bed has become her grave, a tomb beneath the ceiling of her room, the ceiling a cenotaph. No name, no year of birth, no year of death, no epitaph, only blood and a smashed picture frame in ruin next to her. In Jabalia camp, a mother collects her daughter's flesh in a piggy bank, hoping to buy her a plot on a river in a faraway land. A group of mute people were talking sign. When a bomb fell, they fell silent. It rained again last night. The new plant looked for an umbrella in the garage. The bombing got intense, and our house looked for a shelter in the neighborhood. I leave the door to my room open, so the words in my books, the titles and names of authors and publishers could flee when they hear the bombs. I became homeless once, but the streets of the rubble of my city covered the streets. They could not find a stretcher to carry your body. They put you on a wooden door they found under the rubble, your neighbors, a moving wall. The scars on our children's faces will look for you. Our children's amputated legs will run after you. He left the house to buy some bread for his kids. News of his death made it home, but not the bread. No bread. Death sits to eat whoever remains of the kids. No need for a table. No need for bread. A father wakes up at night, sees the random colors on the walls drawn by his four-year-old daughter. The colors are about 4 feet high. Next year, they would be five. But the painter has died in an airstrike. There are no colors anymore. There are no walls. I changed the order of my books on the shelves. 2 days later, the war broke out. Beware of changing the order of your books. What are you thinking? What thinking? What? You? You? Is there still you? You there? Where should people go? Should they build a big ladder and go up? But the heaven has been blocked by the drones and F-16s and the smoke of death. My son asks me whether when we return to Gaza, I could get him a puppy. I say I promise, if we can find any. I ask my son if he wishes to become a pilot when he grows up. He says he won't wish to drop bombs on people and houses. When we die, our souls leave our bodies, take with them everything they loved in our bedrooms. The perfume bottles, the makeup, the necklaces, and the pens. In Gaza, our bodies and rooms get crushed. Nothing remains for the soul. Even our souls, they remain stuck under the rubble for weeks, now for years. For Gaza, for Rifat al-Arir, for all our loved ones, those who were killed, those who are surviving in the streets in tents, for my three sisters who are in Gaza right now, for my beloved ones who remain under the rubble while we are speaking, for a free Palestine,

0: That was the Palestinian writer and poet Mossab Abu Toha, who just recently won a Pulitzer Prize for his essays in The New Yorker magazine. This is Democracy Now! Co-host Nermeen Sheikh speaking at Democracy Now!'s 30th anniversary celebration.
1: We're living irrefutably, if perhaps in some instances not irreversibly, in a time of multiplying and accelerating crises. To name only the most obvious and the most proximate, the slow and now rapid transformation of this country into a more brutal, more unforgiving, and more exclusionary polity and society, the scale of which, as we witness it, is literally unfathomable. The cruelty of the current administration is everywhere in evidence. It would take the remainder of this evening, and indeed well beyond it, to rehearse the litany of horrors to which we're daily confronted. What then is our orientation, our vision, as this administration continues unleashing its violence both within and without the borders of this country? What possibilities exist as we report on what appears an imminent threat of world war, and crucially of those suffering in its midst, of course in Iran, but also elsewhere? Or when we speak of the calamitous and ongoing lethal effects on the world's very poorest, of the staggering cuts in U.S. aid, or as we tell the stories of those brutalized while protesting ICE, or the stories of the tens of millions enduring merciless wars from Palestine to Ukraine to the DRC and Sudan, the latter African countries, to our collective shame, almost totally absent from the public sphere. The only gesture possible, of course, is resistance. A resistance whose source and agency must find expression in the media.
2: It is my honor to bring up on the stage Michael Stipe, the singer, songwriter, artist, and activist, and Aaron Dessner, Grammy Award-winning musician and producer, founding member of The National, and a close collaborator with Taylor Swift. They're singing No Time for Love Like Now.
3: Thank you, Amy. This evening feels like a clarion call, a voice of courage, of optimism and resilience and community in the face, in the midst of system collapse. We are honored to be here and to be a part of this community. Thank you.

0: Thank you.
1: Right now, to say the least, we have a very, very special guest, Angela Davis. Angela, it is such an honor to be with you tonight.
2: Well, congratulations, Amy, Nermeen, and Juan, on the occasion of the 30th, can you believe it? 30th anniversary of Democracy Now. Without Democracy Now, I do not know where we would be today. You know, I can remember when we felt unseen and unacknowledged, when we had no legitimate place or space in the established media. And so before I say anything else, I just really want to say thank you on behalf of all of the progressive and radical movements in this country and the world.
1: Start where you grew up. Start in Birmingham, Alabama, and what it meant to grow up in Dynamite Hill, and then take us on a short trajectory of your remarkable life.
2: Really? Well, you know, that was over 80 years ago. Okay, Amy, I was born in 1944 in Birmingham, Alabama, at a time when the government of the city and of the state were literally in the hands of the Ku Klux Klan. You know, I often point out that some of my earliest memories are of hearing the sound of dynamite, because when my family moved into that area, black people were allowed to live on one side of the street, Center Street, which was the dividing line, but not on the other side. And you know, one of the stories I never tire of telling is that as kids, we knew that a Ku Klux Klansman lived right across the street from us. And we knew that we were not allowed to cross that street. Black people weren't allowed to cross that street unless they worked for white people in the neighborhood. And so, you know, sometimes instead of playing hide and go seek or, you know, all of the other children's games that we used to play, we used to dare each other to run across the street. And if you were, you know, really courageous, you would not only run across the street, you would run up the steps of the Klansman's house and ring the doorbell and try to make it back across the street before they came to answer. So, I mean, I say that because I know the theme of this evening is resistance. And you know, and as I look at, as I see Palestinian children throwing rocks at the Israeli military, I realize that, you know, in some communities, resistance is the only possibility of living a life of significance. And what is so exciting about this moment is that we've struggled so long for Palestine solidarity to be a part of the larger social justice agenda in this country. And for so long, it appeared as if Zionism was so powerful that we would never achieve that goal. And so people who worked around issues of Palestine solidarity had to do it in a kind of marginalized fashion, not in connection with what we consider to be the main issues of social justice. But I can say now that I am really thankful that I've managed to live as long as I have. Because I also see myself as a witness for all of those who struggle for Palestine and Palestine in connection with feminism, Palestine in connection with the struggle against racism, Palestine in relation to our anti-war movements.
0: Angela, I'd like to ask you about those grand forms of resistance. We were politically formed during the same period of time, and you first became to national fame or national or international notoriety as a member of the Black Panther Party. And I'm wondering if you could share, especially for the young people here, what drew you to revolutionary struggle, to the Panther Party, and what kinds of lessons, good and bad, have you drawn from that experience that might help other folks who are organizing resistance and seeking to build a better world today?
2: I think I've always been connected with some kind of collective. And I suppose I would say that is because it became clear that despite the individualism that is promoted and especially in relation to and by capitalism, that nothing that we do as individuals is ever going to really make a major difference. We always have to be connected with community. And so when the Black Panther Party was organizing in Los Angeles for the very first time, I was, as a matter of fact, teaching at UCLA, and I asked, well, how can I be of assistance? What can I do? So I began to work with a political education program that John Huggins, Erica Huggins' husband at the time, was working on. So John and I worked on political education for the Black Panther Party until he was killed at UCLA. And, you know, it's a long and very complicated story. But the fact is that I think I've always felt more comfortable in environments where I could resist, where I could say no, and not be by myself saying no. Being with others who recognize that we need a different kind of world, a world without racism, a world without heteropatriarchy, a world without economic exploitation, a world without colonialism, a world without genocide. And the only way to do that is together.
1: I have the enormous pleasure to introduce our next guest. A special guest is coming later. This is also an extremely special guest who I can name at this moment, Patti Smith, singer, songwriter, poet, author, widely known as the grandmother of punk. And we want to welcome Patti Smith, her daughter Jessie Smith, and Tony Shanahan to the stage.
3: On March 16, 2003, Rachel Corey, a young nonviolence activist, was protesting the Israeli demolition of homes in the Gaza Strip. Bulldozers had already destroyed surrounding houses in Rafah, where she was based. They targeted the family home of Professor Nasrallah, where she was staying. Corey, wearing an orange vest, bullhorn in hand, called for them to cease. She stood on a raised mound in the path of an Israeli bulldozer, but it kept going. Her fellow activists cried out, and the Nasrallah children watched in horror as she was crushed to death. The loss of Corey, a bright, altruistic force, just 2 years older than my own son, haunted me. At the same time, on the first day of spring, it was obvious that all the marches, pleas, and protests of millions of people worldwide were not going to halt the Bush administration's plan to attack Baghdad. That was 23 years ago when Tony Shanahan and I wrote the song. We wrote it to comfort the family of Rachel Corey and to

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0: Thank you, Jesse Paris Smith, Tony Shanahan. Thank you.
1: That was Patti Smith performing at Democracy Now!'s 30th anniversary. Yes, this is Democracy Now!, democracynow.org. I'm Amy Goodman. As we go back now to the Riverside Church celebration.
2: We couldn't think of a way to end tonight. But then I saw someone in the audience, and I realized this is how we give thanks. Let's bring on the boss, Bruce Springsteen!
3: Hello. Happy anniversary, Democracy Now! Happy anniversary. And it's so wonderful to be here. And happy birthday, Patti. We love you. Past winter, federal troops brought death and terror to the streets of Minneapolis. They picked the wrong city. Because the power and the solidarity of the people of Minneapolis was an inspiration to the entire country. Their strength and their commitment told us that this is still America. And the reactionary nightmare and the invasion of an American city will not stand. Their strength gave us hope, they gave us courage, and for those who gave their lives, Renee Good, mother of three, brutally murdered, Alex Pretty, BA nurse, executed, shot in the back by ICE in the street, left to die. Their bravery, their sacrifice, and their names will not be forgotten. This is true.

0: Well, we can't end tonight without a joint rendition of the appeal someone made when Patty was singing, "People have the power," with all the musicians on the stage, including Bruce. Folks, thank you so much for coming out and celebrating. We hope you all join in.
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deserts, I saw fountains, and like cream, the waters rise.

Patti Smith's iconic song, People Have the Power, performed by Patti herself, Bruce Springsteen, Michael Stipe, Aaron Dessner, and Alinda Segarra together at Democracy Now!'s 30th anniversary at Riverside Church. To see the full event, go to democracynow.org. And that does it for today's show. Special thanks to Julie Crosby, Trina Nudura, and Mike Burke. I'm Amy Goodman. Thanks so much for joining us.

for you if you want to talk about it, but also here for you if you don't want to talk about it. We can just chat about anything in this life. But yeah, I hope you like the album, and yeah, sending you lots of love and thinking of you.

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0: When the old man tells you you need an attitude adjustment, check your sarcasm, and tune to WZBT for an office visit with me, Dr. DJ Bot, every Friday and Saturday, from 11 p.m. to 3 a.m., for the best in garage, psych, proto-punk, punk, post-punk, and beyond. 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
1: 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I don't even have a radio. 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

0: This is you over 30 years ago.
1: Are we there yet? Are we there yet?
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Soon, I will control everything.

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So have a good day, all right?

0: Not living up to your potential? School a drag? Sick of your job? Boss a jerk? Broke? Tune in to WZBT, from 11 p.m. to 3 a.m. every Friday and Saturday for Attitude Adjustment, 4 hours of garage, punk, psyched, and other musical mayhem prescribed by me, Dr. DJ Bot, to help you say, F you, to all your problems.
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2: 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In my day, we didn't have radio stations. We sat in the dark alone and ignorant because we were fools and we were morons, and that's the way it was, and we liked it.

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0: Did you just look down at your phone? You did it again, didn't you? You know, you're flying down the road in a 3-ton hunk of steel, and a text takes your eyes off the road for an average of 5 seconds. 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Turn it off. Trust me. 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